0: Two attacks blamed on al-Qaeda-linked militants. That's according to local security and administrative sources. The strikes, claimed by the JNIM, come amid renewed violence in the West African nation following recent coordinated assaults on a military junta, which plunged the West African country into a fresh security crisis. WAMAPS, a group of West African journalists specialising in the region, said the provisional toll was more than 50 villagers killed and several still missing. The continuing collapse of international counter-terrorism support, as well as weakening leadership regional efforts, has created a vacuum in which violent extremism can expand. The Sahel also remains a principal transit point for migrants travelling from sub-Saharan Africa to northern coastal states and onto Europe. Further violence could increase the rate of displacement and migration from the region, compounding pressures on northern and coastal African states. For Vatican Radio, this is Nathan Morley reporting.
1: Also during the Regina Coeli address on Sunday, Pope Leo sent greetings to His Holiness Pope Tawadros II on the annual day of Coptic Catholic Friendship.
2: Il 10 maggio ogni anno si celebra la giornata dell'amicizia copto-cattolica.
1: On May the 10th each year, the Pope recalled, the Day of Coptic Catholic Friendship is celebrated. I extend a fraternal greeting to His Holiness Pope Tawadros II and assure my prayers for the entire beloved Coptic Church, in the hope, the Pope added, that our journey of friendship may lead us to perfect unity in Christ, who has called us friends.
2: Amici.
1: Pope Leo also had words of gratitude on Sunday for the welcoming spirit that characterizes the people of the Canary Islands.
2: Quiero agradecer la acogida que caracteriza al pueblo de las Islas Canarias.
1: Noting that the Spanish islands in the Atlantic Ocean have allowed passengers of the Hondius cruise ship with hantavirus patients on board to be evacuated from the vessel, he expressed his joy for being able to meet with the inhabitants of the Canary Islands next month during his visit. The Pope, in fact, is scheduled to undertake an apostolic journey to Spain from the 6th to the 12th of June, and he will spend the last 2 days of that trip on the islands of Tenerife and Gran Canaria, where he will meet with migrants and with organizations dedicated to helping them. Finally, on this second Sunday in May, which is when over 40 countries across the world celebrate Mother's Day, Pope Leo did not neglect to dedicate a special thought to all mothers.
2: E un pensiero speciale va oggi a tutte le mamme.
1: Through the intercession of Mary, the Mother of Jesus, and our Mother, let us pray, he said, with affection and gratitude for every mother, especially for those living in the most difficult conditions. And before addressing the crowds in St. Peter's Square, Pope Leo XIV reflected on the day's Gospel reading, in which Jesus, at the Last Supper, says to his disciples, "If you love me, you will keep my commandments." And the Pope reminded believers that God loves us always and never leaves us alone in moments of trial. Deborah Castellano-Luboff reports.
3: The Lord does not leave us alone in our trials.
2: Il Signore non ci lascia soli nelle prove della vita.
3: Pope Leo XIV reassured the faithful of this during his Regina Coeli address in the Vatican on Sunday. The Holy Father reflected on the day's Gospel reading when Jesus, at the Last Supper, says to his disciples, "If you love me, you will keep my commandments." This statement, Pope Leo said, frees us from misunderstandings, for ultimately God's love is the condition for our righteousness. We truly observe the commandments according to God's will, he explained, if we recognize his love for us, just as Christ reveals it to the world. Pope Leo clarified that Jesus' words, therefore, are an invitation to be part of a relationship.
2: Sono allora un invito alla relazione.
3: Precisely for this reason, Pope Leo explained, the Lord commands us to love one another as he has loved us. For it is Jesus' love that gives rise to love in us, the Holy Father highlighted.

0: Cited. Christ himself, he said, is the standard, the measure of true love, the love that is faithful forever, pure, and unconditional. Because God loves us first, the Pope noted, we too can love. And when we truly love God, he said, we truly love one another. Pope Leo explained that the same is true for life itself. Only those who have received it can live, and only those who have been loved can love. Thus, he called the Lord's commandments a way of life that heals us from false loves and a spiritual path to salvation. Precisely because Christ loves us, the Holy Father said, he does not leave us alone in life's trials. Rather, he promises us the Paraclete, the Advocate, the Spirit of Truth. Even amid the world's evils, he suggested, we are called to always and everywhere witness to God who is love. E dovunque possiamo allora testimoniare
1: Dio che è amore.
0: I'm Deborah Castellano-Lubov.
2: And in other news, in the Democratic Republic of Congo, an attack by armed rebels has killed at least 69 people in Ituri province, the conflict-torn northeast of the country, according to security officials. For more than 30 years, the mineral-rich eastern DRC has been a battleground for various armed groups vying for control of its many mines. The attacks were reportedly carried out on several villages on the 28th of April. Many bodies are yet to be recovered. Israeli jets have targeted more than 10 towns in southern Lebanon as the ceasefire between Iran and the United States appears to be holding despite naval skirmishes near the Strait of Hormuz. According to officials, Israel on Saturday killed at least 24 people, including children, in a wave of attacks despite a ceasefire that took effect last month. Meanwhile, Washington is reportedly awaiting Tehran's response to its latest proposal to end the U.S.-Israel war on Iran, which entered day 72 on Sunday. And finally, in Torriana, near Rimini in northern Italy, a small restaurant is offering opportunities to some of the people being most mistreated elsewhere in society. Il Piccolo Diavolo, the small devil, is a space that hires people who've had a tough past. Samuele Ramberti is one of the four people who run it. He describes the mission of the restaurant and the impact it has on the people it serves in both ways.
3: It's quite simple to explain because it's like a place where people who doesn't have jobs or opportunities to grow, they can find it in our place. So we work with migrants, we work with disability, and with the people who had a really tough past period in their life. So what we try to do is like welcome them and help them to find a way to get better and to trust in themselves.
4: And who are some of the people that are working with you at the moment?
3: We have Shumon, which is a guy from Bangladesh. He's 23 years old now. And we met 1 year ago, and he was selling roses in downtown Rimini. We were really shocked because he had a very beautiful smile and he was looking for a job. So we met, we talked a little, and then he came to work with us. He was not really a waiter, but 1 year after, he's one of the most important guys working with us.
4: Do you think that restaurants and other businesses, do you think they have a moral responsibility or to contribute to social inclusion more?
3: Well, what I think is that it's not for being like good people, or it's just important to open our eyes and include people or integrate people. Because, I mean, the future is not really easy. We need people to live with, people to work with. So our aim is just to really accept people and welcome people as they are. We don't really care about religion or the place where they're coming from. I really think that everyone should have a social responsibility on the job.
2: And that was Samuele Ramberti of Il Piccolo Diavolo speaking there to Francesca Merlo. And that brings us to the end of this edition of Vatican and World News. Join us again tomorrow at this same time for more. Meanwhile, you can also follow us on our website at vaticannews.va, and you can catch our latest updates on Facebook, X and Instagram. My thanks go to Alberto Giovannetti in studio in the Vatican. I'm Linda Bordoni. Bye-bye.

0: Statio Radiofonica Vaticana, Trasmissimus Missae Celebrationem, dalla Chiesa Abbaziale della Visitazione del Pontificio Istituto di Musica Sacra, abbiamo trasmesso la Santa Messa in Latino.
1: From the Church of the Visitation at the Pontifical Institute of Sacred Music, we've just broadcast Mass in Latin.
2: Depuis l'abbatiale de la Visitation de l'Institut Pontifical de Musique Sacrée, nous retransmettons la Sainte Messe en latin.
3: Desde la Iglesia de la Abadía de la Visitación, del Pontificio Instituto de Música Sacra, transmitimos la Santa Misa en latín.
4: Laudato Jesus Christus, Vatican and World News.
5: In the headlines this Sunday, May the 10th, Pope Leo XIV appeals for efforts to bring peace and development to the Sahel region. He also marks the day of Coptic Catholic friendship and wishes all mothers a happy Mother's Day. And a solidarity initiative in northern Italy serves some of society's most marginalised and mistreated in more ways than one. In the Vatican, I'm Linda Bordoni. Pope Leo XIV on Sunday launched an appeal for sustained efforts to promote peace and development throughout Africa's Sahel region, the region that stretches across the southernmost latitudes of North Africa between the Atlantic Ocean and the Red Sea. Speaking during the Regina Caeli address, the Pope said, "I have learned with concern of the news regarding the increase in violence in the Sahel region."
6: Ho preso con preoccupazione le notizie sull'aumento delle violenze nella regione del Sahel,
5: particularly in Chad and in Mali, which have been struck by recent terrorist attacks.
6: Colpiti da recenti attacchi terroristici.
5: He assured his prayers for the victims and his closeness to all those who suffer, and voiced an appeal for sustained efforts to promote peace.
6: Auspico che cessi ogni forma di violenza.
5: I hope that every form of violence may cease, and I encourage every effort for peace and development in that beloved land.
6: In quell'amata terra.
5: The Pope's words came on the day after a meeting in the Vatican with representatives of the John Paul II Foundation for the Sahel, during which he upheld the Foundation's role in protecting what Pope Francis called our common home and defending human dignity through concrete projects of solidarity and development. In addition to its ecological and climatic significance, the Sahel marks the transition zone between the more humid Sudanian savannas to its south and the drier Sahara to the north. It's a geopolitical space long shaped by internal instability and external strategic competition. And it's where the climate crisis continues to cause frequent shortages of food and water, while government corruption has given rise to coups, insurgencies and terrorism. Nathan Morley tells us more.
7: Spanning the area from Senegal to Eritrea, situated between the Sahara to the north and the African tropics to the south, the Sahel region has long faced severe, complex security and humanitarian problems. Since gaining independence in the 1960s, many countries in the region have experienced violent extremism due to the confluence of weak and illegitimate governments, economic decline, and the worsening effects of climate change. These problems transcend national borders and pose significant challenges to the countries both in and outside the region. Just last week, more than 30 people were killed in Mali after two attacks blamed on Al-Qaeda-linked militants. That's according to local security and administrative sources. The strikes, claimed by the JNIM, come amid renewed violence in the West African nation following recent coordinated assaults on a military junta, which plunged the West African country into a fresh security crisis. WAMAPS, a group of West African journalists specialising in the region, said the provisional toll was more than 50 villagers killed and several still missing. The continuing collapse of international counter-terrorism support, as well as weakening leadership regional efforts, has created a vacuum in which violent extremism can expand. The Sahel also remains a principal transit point for migrants travelling from sub-Saharan Africa to northern coastal states and on to Europe. Further violence could increase the rate of displacement and migration from the region, compounding pressures on northern and coastal African states. For Vatican Radio, this is Nathan Morley reporting.
5: Also during the Regina Coeli address on Sunday, Pope Leo sent greetings to His Holiness Pope Tawadros II on the annual day of Coptic Catholic Friendship.
6: Il 10 maggio ogni anno si celebra la giornata dell'amicizia copto-cattolica.
5: On May the 10th each year, the Pope recalled, the day of Coptic Catholic Friendship is celebrated. I extend a fraternal greeting to His Holiness Pope Tawadros II
6: Papa Tawadros II
5: and assure my prayers for the entire beloved Coptic Church, in the hope, the Pope added, that our journey of friendship may lead us to perfect unity in Christ, who has called us friends. Pope Leo also had words of gratitude on Sunday for the welcoming spirit that characterizes the people of the Canary Islands.
6: Quiero agradecer la acogida que caracteriza al pueblo de las Islas Canarias.
5: Noting that the Spanish islands in the Atlantic Ocean have allowed passengers of the Hondius cruise ship with hantavirus patients on board to be evacuated from the vessel, he expressed his joy for being able to meet with the inhabitants of the Canary Islands next month during his visit. The Pope, in fact, is scheduled to undertake an apostolic journey to Spain from the 6th to the 12th of June, and he will spend the last 2 days of that trip on the islands of Tenerife and Gran Canaria, where he will meet with migrants and with organizations dedicated to helping them. Finally, on this second Sunday in May, which is when over 40 countries across the world celebrate Mother's Day, Pope Leo did not neglect to dedicate a special thought to all mothers.
6: E un pensiero speciale va oggi a tutte le mamme.
5: Through the intercession of Mary, the Mother of Jesus, and our Mother, let us pray, he said, with affection

0: leaves us alone in moments of trial. Deborah Castellano-Luboff reports.
1: The Lord does not...
0: ...moments of trial. Deborah Castellano-Luboff reports.
1: The Lord does not leave us alone in our trials.
2: Il Signore non ci lascia soli nelle prove della vita.
1: Pope Leo XIV reassured the faithful of this during his Regina Caeli address in the Vatican on Sunday. The Holy Father reflected on the day's Gospel reading when Jesus, at the Last Supper, says to his disciples, "If you love me, you will keep my commandments." This statement, Pope Leo said, frees us from misunderstandings, for ultimately God's love is the condition for our righteousness. We truly observe the commandments according to God's will, he explained, if we recognize his love for us, just as Christ reveals it to the world. Pope Leo clarified that Jesus' words, therefore, are an invitation to be part of a relationship.
2: Sono allora un invito alla relazione.
1: Precisely for this reason, Pope Leo explained, the Lord commands us to love one another as he has loved us. For it is Jesus' love that gives rise to love in us, the Holy Father highlighted. Christ himself, he said, is the standard, the measure of true love, the love that is faithful forever, pure, and unconditional. Because God loves us first, the Pope noted, we too can love. And when we truly love God, he said, we truly love one another. Pope Leo explained that the same is true for life itself. Only those who have received it can live, and only those who have been loved can love. Thus, he called the Lord's commandments a way of life that heals us from false loves and a spiritual path to salvation. Precisely because Christ loves us, the Holy Father said, he does not leave us alone in life's trials. Rather, he promises us the Paraclete, the Advocate, the Spirit of Truth. Even amid the world's evils, he suggested, we are called to always and everywhere witness
2: sempre
1: to God, who is love.
2: Dovunque possiamo allora testimoniare Dio, che è amore.
1: I'm Deborah Castellano-Luboff.
0: And in other news, in the Democratic Republic of Congo, an attack by armed rebels has killed at least 69 people in Ituri province, the conflict-torn northeast of the country, according to security officials. For more than 30 years, the mineral-rich eastern DRC has been a battleground for various armed groups vying for control of its many mines. The attacks were reportedly carried out on several villages on the 28th of April. Many bodies are yet to be recovered. Israeli jets have targeted more than 10 towns in southern Lebanon as the ceasefire between Iran and the United States appears to be holding despite naval skirmishes near the Strait of Hormuz. According to officials, Israel on Saturday killed at least 24 people, including children, in a wave of attacks despite a ceasefire that took effect last month. Meanwhile, Washington is reportedly awaiting Tehran's response to its latest proposal to end the U.S.-Israel war on Iran, which entered day 72 on Sunday. And finally, in Torriana, near Rimini in northern Italy, a small restaurant is offering opportunities to some of the people being most mistreated elsewhere in society. Il Piccolo Diavolo, the small devil, is a space that hires people who've had a tough past. Samuele Ramberti is one of the four people who run it. He describes the mission of the restaurant and the impact it has on the people it serves in both ways.
3: It's quite simple to explain because it's like a place where people who doesn't have jobs or opportunities to grow, they can find it in our place. So we work with migrants, we work with disability, and with the people who had a really tough past period in their life. So what we try to do is like welcome them and help them to find a way to get better and to trust in themselves.
4: And who are some of the people that are working with you at the moment?
3: We have Shumon, which is a guy from Bangladesh. He's 23 years old now. And we met 1 year ago, and he was selling roses in downtown Rimini. We were really shocked because he had a very beautiful smile and he was looking for a job. So we met, we talked a little, and then he came to work with us. He was not really a waiter, but 1 year after, he's one of the most important guys working with us.
4: Do you think that restaurants and other businesses, do you think they have

0: a moral responsibility or to contribute to social inclusion more?
1: Well, what I think is that it's not for being like good people, or it's just important to open our eyes and include people or integrate people, because I mean the future is not really easy. We need people to live with, people to work with. So our aim is just to really accept people and welcome people as they are. We don't really care about religion or the place where they're coming from. I really think that everyone should have a social responsibility on the job.
2: And that was Samuele Ramberti of Il Piccolo Diavolo speaking there to Francesca Merlo. And that brings us to the end of this edition of Vatican and World News. Join us again tomorrow at this same time for more. Meanwhile, you can also follow us on our website at vaticannews.va, and you can catch our latest updates on Facebook, X, and Instagram. My thanks go to Alberto Giovannetti in studio in the Vatican. I'm Linda Bordoni. Bye-bye.

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2: Stay tuned for our reports with the Pope on Sunday and other stories that will be followed by our feature, The Family. I am John Baptist Tumusiime. Pope Leo XIV told the faithful who came to St. Peter's Square on Sunday to take part in the traditional Nun Queen of Heaven prayer, or in Latin Regina Cheri, that Christ is the standard and measure of true and unconditional love. The Holy Father was reflecting on Sunday's Gospel taken from John chapter 14, verses 15 to 21, in which Jesus promises the Holy Spirit to his disciples and emphasizes that keeping his commandments is a sign of love for him. We have a report.
3: Oggi nel Vangelo abbiamo ascoltato alcune parole che Gesù rivolge ai suoi discepoli durante l'ultima cena.
4: The Holy Father reflected on the day's Gospel reading when Jesus, at the Last Supper, says to his disciples, "If you love me, you will keep my commandments." This statement, Pope Leo said, frees us from misunderstandings. For ultimately, God's love is the condition for our righteousness. We truly observe the commandments according to God's will, he explained, if we recognize his love for us, just as Christ reveals it to the world. Pope Leo clarified that Jesus' words, therefore, are an invitation to be part of a relationship. Precisely for this reason, Pope Leo explained, the Lord commands us to love one another as he has loved us. For it is Jesus' love that gives rise to love in us, the Holy Father highlighted. Christ himself, he said, is the standard, the measure of true love, the love that is faithful forever, pure and unconditional. Because God loves us first, the Pope noted, we too can love. And when we truly love God, he said, we truly love.

0: of one another. Pope Leo explained that the same is true for life itself. Only those who have received it can live, and only those who have been loved can love. Thus, he called the Lord's commandments a way of life that heals us from false loves and a spiritual path to salvation.
1: Proprio perché ci ama, il Signore non ci lascia soli nelle prove della vita.
0: Precisely because Christ loves us, the Holy Father said, he does not leave us alone in life's trials. Rather, he promises us the Paraclete, the Advocate, the Spirit of Truth. Even amid the world's evils, he suggested, we are called to always and everywhere witness to God who is love. During our mission to love, the Pope warned against that which tries to impede even our best efforts. While the Holy Spirit is the power of truth, the Pope warned of the accuser, the father of lies, who seeks to oppose God and to turn people against one another. Finally, Pope Leo concluded by calling on the faithful to be grateful for the Lord's unconditional and enduring love and to entrust themselves to the intercession of his mother, the Virgin Mary. I'm Deborah Castellano-Lubov.
2: After praying the Queen of Heaven prayer of Regina Cheri, Pope Leo made an appeal for peace in the Sahel region of Africa. The Sahel region stretches from Africa's Atlantic coast to the Red Sea, covering several countries, that is Senegal, Mauritania, Mali, Burkina Faso, Niger, Nigeria, Chad, Sudan, parts of Ethiopia, and Eritrea. We have another report.
3: Pope Leo XIV on Sunday launched an appeal for sustained efforts to promote peace and development throughout Africa's Sahel region. The region that stretches across the southernmost latitudes of North Africa between the Atlantic Ocean and the Red Sea. Speaking during the Regina Coeli address, the Pope said, I have learned with concern of the news regarding the increase in violence in the Sahel region.
1: Ho preso con preoccupazione le notizie sull'aumento delle violenze nella regione del Sahel.
3: Particularly in Chad and in Mali, been struck by recent terrorist attacks.
1: Colpiti da recenti attacchi terroristici.
3: He assured his prayers for the victims and his closeness to all those who suffer and voiced an appeal for sustained efforts to promote peace.
1: Auspico che cessi ogni forma di violenza.
3: I hope that every form of violence may cease, and I encourage every effort for peace and development in that beloved land.
1: In quell'amata terra.
3: The Pope's words came on the day after a meeting in the Vatican with representatives of the John Paul II Foundation for the Sahel, during which he upheld the foundation's role in protecting what Pope Francis called our common home and defending human dignity through concrete projects of solidarity and development. In addition to its ecological and climatic significance, the Sahel marks the transition zone between the more humid Sudanian savannas to its south and the drier Sahara to the north. It's a geopolitical space long shaped by internal instability and external strategic competition. And it's where the climate crisis continues to cause frequent shortages of food and water, while government corruption has given rise to coups, insurgencies and terrorism. I'm Linda Bordoni.
2: Related to the Pope's appeal, reports from Mali say Islamic militants allied to the Al-Qaeda terrorist network have killed over 50 people in the past 3 days in attacks launched on villages in Mopti region in central Mali. The Malian army, which is in the region to fight the militants, has confirmed the killings. Last month, the militants carried out nationwide coordinated attacks, including in the capital Bamako, with the objective of overthrowing Mali's military government. The Minister for Defense, Sadio Kamara, lost his life in one of the attacks near the capital. Meanwhile, on Saturday morning, Pope Leo received members of the Italian Amyotrophic Lateral Sclerosis Association, a non-profit organization that funds and promotes the excellency of scientific research on amyotrophic lateral sclerosis in Italy. Amyotrophic lateral sclerosis is a rare progressive neurodegenerative disease that destroys motor neurons in the brain and spinal cord, causing the failure of control of the voluntary muscles. It leads to muscle weakness, paralysis, and respiratory failure, usually resulting in death within a few years. The disease has no cure, but its symptoms can be managed by treatment.
1: Chi è affetto da SLA e ogni giorno con impegno, fede e coraggio testimonia che la bontà e il valore della vita.
2: In his address, Pope Leo expressed thanks to the members of the association for the protection, assistance, and care of those suffering from the disease, noting that their association unites people living with the disease, their families and caregivers, in a bond of strong closeness and proximity that embodies Jesus' own way of dealing with those who suffer. Referring to that bond, the Pope said the closeness it has created has helped the patients affected by the disease every day with commitment, faith, and courage to testify that the goodness and value of life are greater than the disease, and that the challenges the disease brings can be faced together, transforming them into special and privileged opportunities to give and receive love. He thanked the members of the association who, like prophets, teach everyone the true value of life, a message he said our world so desperately needs today.
1: Gesù, il figlio di Dio, fatto uomo, che è passato per città e villaggi, guarendo ogni malattia e ogni infermità.
2: Pope Leo invited the members of the Italian Amyotrophic Lateral Sclerosis Association to continue to do their work in imitation of the Lord Jesus Christ, who passed through cities and villages healing every disease and every infirmity, and chose to experience his own passion at a time of trial, of physical pain and spiritual suffering. Jesus, he said, was in solidarity with us to the end, showing us through his cross and resurrection that pain and suffering cannot stop love or nullify the power of God. Still on Saturday, Pope Leo received an audience pilgrims from the Edith Haberland Wagner Foundation and Augustina Bau Brewery. Augustina Brau is a renowned beer brewery located in the German city of Munich. It was founded in 1328 by monks of the Augustinian order, of which Pope Leo XIV is a member. The brewery was dissolved in 1803 during the secularization of church property in Germany, but the investors who bought it retained its name. Today, it is run by the Edith Haberland Wagner Foundation, which funds numerous charitable initiatives. The pilgrims came to Rome partly to honor the first anniversary of Pope Leo's pontificate, which took place on Friday. The Holy Father expressed his gratitude for that gesture, revealing also that he had one time visited Augustina Bau Brewery in Munich.
1: I express my gratitude for your decision to honor the anniversary of my election to the See of the Apostle Peter in this way, and for your prayerful support for my ministry.
2: In his address, Pope Leo referred to the connection of the pilgrims from the Edith Haberland Wagner Foundation and Augustina Bau Brewery to the Augustinian Order, and thanked them for their work and charitable activities, which he said are services to society and to God.
1: St. Augustine reminds us that we all have God-given gifts and talents, and our purpose, fulfillment, and joy comes from offering them back in loving service to God and in service to our neighbor. It is my hope, then, that your pilgrimage will not only strengthen you in faith, but inspire you to continue serving your brothers and sisters, especially those most in need.
2: Referring to the encyclical Laudato Si written by the late Pope Francis, Pope Leo invited members of the Edith Haberland Wagner Foundation and Augustina Bau Brewery to always take into account environmental protection in their use of resources, because every element and creature in this world is a reflection of God's boundless love.
1: This insight calls us to the great responsibility not only to care for creation, but to ensure that its resources are always used wisely and with an eye to justice, which is a prerequisite for peace. So as you return home, I therefore encourage you to continue playing your part in promoting a just and effective approach to caring for creation, both professionally and personally, for the sake of the common good. With these brief yet heartfelt thoughts, I entrust you and your families to the intercession of Mary, Mother of the Church, and I gladly impart my blessing.
2: You are tuned to the English Africa service of Vatican Radio.
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0: Today on Family, we want to discuss the enslavement of African people, especially the transatlantic slave trade, why it is still relevant. Well, it is relevant because it is considered the foundation of modern racism and the inequalities that we find not only in Western countries, but in the whole world. And Ghana has been the country that has been in the forefront leading the debate. Sometimes Christians are not sure how to engage in this debate. Father Nicholas Azine, a Ghanaian SVD priest, has been kind enough to be our guest on Family today. But first, Father, I would like you to introduce yourself.
1: My name is Father Nicholas Azine, SVD, the Coordinator for Justice, Peace and Integrity of Creation for Ghana, Liberia Province. I'm also the President for Justice and Peace and Integrity of Creation for the Intercongregational Societies in Ghana, Priests and Religious. And today I've been asked to talk a bit about slave trade, particularly the Atlantic slave trade.
0: The Catechism of the Catholic Church especially forbids and condemns slavery. As someone who works with the justice and peace issues in the church on behalf of religious congregation, what should a Catholic know about the transatlantic slave trade of Africans?
1: Just a couple of weeks ago, the President of Ghana, His Excellency John Dramani Mahama, was in the UN to talk about it and ask for reparation. The Catholic Church Catechism also teaches that the human person and dignity should be upheld as the primary thing when it comes to treating human beings in terms of justice and peace or in terms of human rights. So the church per se stands against any form of treatment that is given to human beings that is immoral and inhuman. Now, slave trade, as we know, many people came to Africa and some other places to buy, literally buy people to go to the other countries. The treatment that was given to them, some were also deliberately or some were fetched along the line forcefully to join. Some resisted and they have to get different kinds of treatment and all kinds of way of molesting them. But some also managed to be at the countries that had bought them. And if you look into history, it talks about the USA, it talks about France, and it talks about Denmark. It talks about the Portuguese came around. Now, as much as we would like to blame people I mentioned or the countries that I mentioned that are coming to buy, the foreigners coming up here to come and buy people and forcefully take some away, we also have to admit that we played a part as Africans, because our leaders or chiefs at the time, from history as we heard, not much was given to them, but then they have to sell their own people to the foreigners. Now, even besides that, we should not forget the fact that even besides these people coming to buy the slave or human beings and turn them into slaves, our own kings and chiefs and other powerful people also had slaves. So as much as we're talking about one side, we should also think about the other side. They were also having slaves. One thing which I would like to point out, maybe you hear some people say, was the church strong at that time to kick against some of these things? Some are also blaming the church were involved in slave trading. The first one, some of the people who came would definitely be Christians or more or less Catholics as individuals who come together to come and buy. In the same way, we also heard in history, as they were coming from the different shores to this place, they had to, the Christians or the priests and the Catholics who also followed were part of them who came. And then when they came, their main agenda was to do evangelization. But of course, from the shore or from wherever they were coming from, people also expected that the church would have said, oh no, this is not the best if the church stood for that. Now, at a point in time, the church also realized this and then stood up at various times and then condemned these actions after they have come to realization that the way things were going weren't the best way when it comes to recognizing the human dignity as we all hold on to. So the church at various times and different moments came out and condemned some of these slave trading.
0: Father, in what ways do you think Catholics in Africa can engage meaningfully in conversations about the slave trade?
1: One way is to be part, strongly be part of the reparation that the people are calling for. The reparation here will not only come from one end, but it has to come from both ends. And then the church can play a very good role in that, helping people to recognize that these things were very bad, and at the same time, helping people to forgive one another when it comes to this reparation. The stories need to be told again for people to recognize the fault that we have all played or our ancestors have played. And then what can we do when it comes to reconciliation? The church can play a very good role in that.
0: In your view, what role should the church play in facilitating dialogue between descendants of enslaved people, African nations and Western nations in order to promote healing and justice?
1: I mentioned earlier, this shouldn't be something that is only to some people. No, it should come both from those who came and bought the slaves and also those who sold the slaves. This will bring a true dialogue. It will bring a true, reconciliation between the two. So we Africans cannot exonerate ourselves, or our people cannot exonerate themselves and say that, well, it is the whites who came and bought. That is what the story goes around. But then we also played a role. The role was that, fine, some will say we were forced. We were not forced, you know. We could have defended ourselves. But then we bought into things that they brought, drinks, money, and what? Dresses and all that. And then we gave our people out. So the best way, honestly, the church can play, once again, is to help bring all these things to bear. And then secondly, join all those who are interested in bringing fostering reparation to be part of, the church should be part of that. The church shouldn't stay aloof of this. The church should be part of what is happening.
0: In recent years, we have seen some African Americans settle back in Africa, especially in Ghana, your country, and maybe some in the Gambia. By and large, Ghanaian society and the government have been very welcoming. Other countries in Africa, especially Western Africa, are probably watching Ghana and learning from the experience and seeing what is the way forward. Has the church been involved in these resettlements? And how does this kind of solidarity of a shared history bring about healing to those African Americans and other Africans in the diaspora choosing to return to Africa? It's a long question.
1: For me, recently you hear on the news that you have some African Americans who are coming to Ghana to settle back in Ghana. And Ghana particularly, I would say, play a key role in that, or maybe a leading role in that. And I have seen that they allow them to come to settle down. They are comfortable and they are able to go back to wherever they were and come back as free as any Ghanaian would do, which is a good thing. Asking me whether the church was really involved in this, I would say not exactly. You know, not exactly. Maybe individually, when it comes to one-on-one issues, yes. You might have some priests who are out there in the, in the foreign lands who some of these people will speak to get to know how these African countries operate and all of that, and they will give them good advice and that. But if you want to say the church as a group or a church as a whole coming to do something concrete for these people who are coming, I would say it's not the case. Some also come and then they are Catholics and then they want to come and see their priest and talk about how then the priest is able to give them some guidance and some counseling on how to resettle or how to settle in their own in Africa or settle in Ghana, which is a good thing. But then I think we need to be deliberate about people who are coming back, you know, and helping them. No, it shouldn't just be a government accepting them, but it should also be, I mean, all Ghanaians and even all the churches coming together to make these people feel at home. So this is where the church comes in, to support these people, to settle well, to accept the fact that they have grandparents have gone up and then things didn't work. The way they were taken was not so good. They are not so happy about it. But hey, they came back home because they want to feel at home as Africans.
0: Finally, Father, how can Catholic teaching on justice, peace, and reconciliation inform our response to calls for reparations, especially ensuring that the efforts are inclusive and considerate of the affected communities?
1: The church can also do this in the different parishes as they preach, to alert people to treat people with dignity, and to let people feel that every human person is a creation of God. God created us in His own image. And therefore, no human being or no human person should be treated or maltreated or be seen as a second option. No, every human person should be seen as the creation of God. Otherwise, that is how these kind of different classes and different different way of looking at people comes in, you know, and which is not the best. We should know that the church is against it, and therefore the church is willing to help people to settle, willing to help people to understand it, and willing to make people to reconcile with their past.
0: Big thank you to Ghanaian SVD priest Father Nicholas Azine, who has been helping us navigate this rather complex and sometimes very difficult topic.
1: Thank you very much.
2: You have been listening to Family with Father Paul Samasumo.
3: You have been listening to the English Africa service of Vatican Radio, and I am Johnny Baptist Tumusime. In our next program at the same time tomorrow, you can hear our features, Echo of the African Synod and the Millennium Appointment. Praised be Jesus Christ. Laudetur Jesus Christus.

0: Laudato Jesus Christus, Vatican and World News.
1: In the hind Monday 11th, Leo XIV speak of the for Muslim work other. The Holy Rite, the Church embraces science to find God in creation and continued suffering in Ukraine. In the Vatican, I'm Deborah Castellano-Lubov. In a meeting with participants in an interfaith colloquium, Pope Leo on Monday called on Christians and Muslims to revive humanity where it has grown cold and to transform indifference into solidarity, Joseph Tulloch reports.
2: A delegation from Jordan's Royal Institute for Interfaith Studies is in Rome for a series of meetings on human compassion and empathy in modern times. In a speech to the group on Monday, the Pope suggested that compassion and empathy are essential attitudes of both Christianity and Islam.
3: The Muslim tradition associates compassion with mercy as a gift bestowed by God in the hearts of believers. And one of the divine names, Al-Rauf, reminds us that compassion always has its origin in God himself.
2: In the Christian tradition, on the other hand, the Pope said, this divine compassion becomes visible and tangible in the person of Jesus. Compassion and empathy, Pope Leo said, are therefore not something additional or optional for Christians and Muslims. Indeed, they have social implications for believers of both religions.
3: Pope Leo XIII taught that the poor and marginalized are worthy of special attention and help from society and the state. In this regard, I wish to express appreciation for the generous efforts of the Hashemite Kingdom of Jordan in welcoming refugees and assisting those in need in difficult circumstances.
2: In the final portion of his speech, Pope Leo reflected on the impact of technology on compassion and empathy today. While it is true that we are more connected than ever before, the Pope said, social media can dull our hearts

0: rather than stir them.
1: Pope Francis warned us that we have become used to the suffering of others, thinking, it does not affect me, it doesn't interest me, it's none of my business.
0: In this context, Pope Leo said, Christians and Muslims are called to draw on the richness of their respective traditions in order to engage in a common mission, that of reviving humanity where it has grown cold, giving voice to those who suffer, and transforming indifference into solidarity. I'm Joseph Tulloch.
2: Thank you, Joe, for that report. Pope Leo XIV met on Monday with the board of the Vatican Observatory Foundation, which supports the Church's work in astronomy. Devin Watkins reports.
3: Pope Leo XIV held an audience with the board of the Vatican Observatory Foundation on Monday. He recalled that Pope Leo XIII refounded the Vatican Observatory in 1891 at a time when science was being presented as a rival source of truth to religion. The 19th century Pope, he noted, proclaimed that the Church and her pastors are not opposed to true and solid science, whether human or divine, but that they embrace it and encourage it.
1: Yet today, both science and religion face a different and perhaps more insidious threat. Those who deny the very existence of objective truth. Too many in our world refuse to acknowledge what both science and the Church plainly teach, that we bear a solemn responsibility for the stewardship of our planet and for the welfare of those who dwell upon it, especially the most vulnerable, whose lives are imperiled by the reckless exploitation of both people and the natural world.
3: Pope Leo XIV upheld the Church's desire to study the heavens through astronomy, noting that she embraces rigorous and honest science. As we gaze at the night sky, we enjoy a treasury of beauty open to rich and poor alike, which the Pope noted remains one of the last truly universal sources of joy in our divided world. Contemplating the heavens invites us to see our fears and failings in the light of God's immensity, he said. Pope Leo XIV thanked the Vatican Observatory Foundation for its support for initiatives to help students study astronomy through summer schools and workshops.
1: Ours is a religion of the incarnation. Scripture teaches us that from the very beginning, God has made himself known through the things he has created.
3: In conclusion, Pope Leo XIV said that the desire to understand creation more fully is a reflection of our restless longing for God. I'm Devin Watkins.
2: Every year, the Vatican sends greetings to Buddhist communities around the world for the Feast of Vesak. And this year, amid ongoing wars and rising divisions, the Dicastery for Interreligious Dialogue is calling on Buddhists and Christians to be peacemakers. Francesca Merlo tells us more.
4: Ahead of the Buddhist Feast of Vesak, the Vatican's Dicastery for Interreligious Dialogue has released its annual message to Buddhist communities worldwide, inviting Christians and Buddhists alike to walk together in cultivating what it describes as an unarmed and disarming peace. The message offers greetings for Vesak while reflecting on peace at a time marked by war, division, and growing distrust. Vesak, one of the most important feasts in the Buddhist calendar, commemorates the birth, enlightenment, and passing into final nirvana of Siddhartha Gautama, the Buddha. Celebrated across Buddhist traditions, it is a moment of prayer, reflection, and renewed commitment to the Buddhist teachings. In its message, the Dicastery says peace is not simply the absence of conflict, but something that begins in the human heart. Quoting Pope Leo XIV's message for the 2026 World Day of Peace, it states, "Peace exists. It wants to dwell within us. It has the gentle power to enlighten and expand our understanding. It resists and overcomes violence." Against the backdrop of ongoing wars and rising ethno-religious nationalism, the text warns against what it calls the manipulation of religion, adding that goodness is truly disarming, capable of breaking cycles of suspicion and hostility. The message draws from both Buddhist and Christian traditions. It cites verse 5 of the Dhammapada, one of the most widely read collections of the Buddhist sayings. "Hatred," it reads, "is never appeased by hatred. By non-hatred alone is hatred appeased." It also references the Metta Sutta, a foundational Buddhist text on loving kindness, which calls believers not to wish harm upon another through anger or ill will. Alongside these teachings, the Dicastery places Christ's words in the Gospel of Matthew, "Love your enemies and pray for those who persecute you," as well as, "Blessed are the peacemakers." Concluding the message, the Dicastery renews its hope that Buddhists and Christians may together become witnesses of this disarming peace, capable of healing wounds and restoring relationships. I'm Francesca Merlo.
2: And now for the latest updates in the Middle East, Nathan Morley.
5: Reports suggest that Tehran has sent its response via Pakistan, which has served as the mediator between the two sides. Domestic radio in Iran said the country was calling for an immediate end to the conflict and guarantees for no further U.S.-Israeli attacks on Iran. Washington's terms had reportedly included restoration of a free transit through the Strait of Hormuz and the suspension on Iranian nuclear enrichment. A ceasefire announced in early April to allow time for peace talks has mostly been observed, despite occasional exchanges of fire. Meanwhile, oil prices have risen. The key Strait of Hormuz waterway, which has effectively been shut since shortly after the war started in late February, has severely disrupted global supplies of oil and gas. In fact, Somalia is being pushed ever closer to famine, in part because of the shipping crunch in the strait caused by the Middle East situation. Today, 6 million people, or almost one in three Somalis, already faces acute hunger. Among them, 2 million are one step from famine, according to Matthew Hollingworth from the UN Food Programme, WFP.
6: One of the things that we faced in terms of the impact of the war in Iran and the closure of the Strait of Hormuz, we faced global supply chain issues. But just in Somalia itself, containers of therapeutic food, ready-to-use supplementary food that were due to come into Somalia arrived 40 days late because of the impact on global shipping.
5: Meanwhile, the fragile ceasefire in Lebanon hasn't prevented ongoing killing and displacement, whilst villages in the south of the country are now completely unrecognisable after Israeli strikes. That's according to reports from aid teams over the weekend. According to Lebanese authorities, more than 2,700 people have been killed since the 2nd of March. It comes amid clashes between Hezbollah fighters and the Israeli military. Hezbollah, which is not part of the Lebanese military, began firing rockets into northern Israel after the war against Iran started on the 28th of February. 25 of the more than 380 people killed in Lebanon since the ceasefire began in April are reported to have been women. This highlights the dangers they face attempting to return home under the perceived safety of a ceasefire, according to the UN's Moyes Doyad. So far during this latest escalation, the United Nations has managed to negotiate the movement of 19 convoys to South Lebanon with enough relief supplies for around 84,000 people. But fewer than one in two requests were approved, according to the World Food Programme. For Vatican Radio, this is Nathan Morley reporting.
2: And in other news, Lyubov, a Ukrainian mother, has shared her story of how her 29-year-old son, Alexander, passed away fighting in the war in Ukraine. She found peace again when she met other women in her same situation through the project, the Mothers of Padre Pio's House, run by the Capuchin Friars Minor. Since then, she has met the Pope. She continues to help soldiers and offers a message of hope to those who are grieving. Isabella de Carvalho tells us more.
7: We often imagine hope as a simple dream of a better future, but in contexts of deep pain, hope takes on a more radical meaning. It becomes life itself, the conscious decision to continue living despite everything. This is what Lyubov discovered when faced with the death of her son Alexander in 2024. She told Vatican media that he had been studying at an agrarian university before becoming a soldier, and he loved to tend the fields and be in nature. When the large-scale Russian invasion began, Alexander decided to volunteer for the armed forces along with his father. At one point, he was sent to Krasnohorivka in the Donetsk region. On the third day after arriving to this new position, everyone was ordered to move to the front. We spoke for the last time on February 28th around 9 p.m. He told my husband, "The situation here is very hard. Let me speak with my mom," Lyubov said. "Mommy, good luck, and whatever happens to me, so be it," Alexander said to his mother. He died later that night, killed by drones. Lyubov shares that at the beginning, the pain seemed unsurmountable. Every time she saw a car pass by their house, she always hoped Alexander was coming home. Every mother never stops waiting, whether she has seen her child in the coffin or not, because there is no greater pain in the world than burying your own children, Lyubov said. In August 2024, she was then invited to participate in the rehabilitation project, The Mothers of Padre Pio's House. At the beginning, she was hesitant, but now she explains she doesn't know where she would be if she had not gone. Thanks to the help of the project staff and coordinators, Lyubov learned to live again to carry forward the memory of her son. By participating in psychological sessions and sharing her grief with other mothers, 16 involved in the project, Lyubov found the strength to take steps forward. Lyubov even ended up visiting the Vatican and meeting the Pope with a group of mothers. In those meetings, she discovered an extended family who were all sharing the same pain. "Our wounds bleed the same way," she said. Now, her and other mothers in her village help and assist soldiers on the front lines in any way they can, such as preparing food or sending useful items such as candle or first necessities. "In every young man, I see my children and I love them all," she said. To those who are grieving, this brave mother recommends not to close themselves off, not to be angry, and to live life to the fullest, because we are all temporary guests here and we must walk this path with dignity, no matter how difficult it may be. I'm Isabella de Carvalho.
2: And finally, Pope Leo XIV today received the Prime Minister of the Republic of Sudan, who also went on to meet Cardinal Pietro Parolin, the Vatican Secretary of State, as well as the Undersecretary for Relations with States and International Organizations. According to a note from the Holy See Press Office, the discussions were cordial and acknowledged the good relationships between the Holy See and Sudan, noting discussions focused on the contribution of the local church to the country and the severe crisis that has been plaguing war-torn Sudan for the last 3 years. And that brings us to the end of this edition for Vatican and World News. Thank you to Daniele Giorgi in the studio in the Vatican. I'm Deborah Castellano-Lubov.

0: Laudato Jesus Christus, Vatican and World News.
1: Headline is mail and Pope thinks of need for Christian must to get. The Holy Father reiterates that the Church embraces science to find God in creation and continued suffering in Ukraine. In the Vatican, I'm Deborah Castellano-Lupov. In a meeting with participants in an interfaith colloquium, Pope Leo on Monday called on Christians and Muslims to revive humanity where it has grown cold and to transform indifference into solidarity, Joseph Tulloch reports.
2: A delegation from Jordan's Royal Institute for Interfaith Studies is in Rome for a series of meetings on human compassion and empathy in modern times. In a speech to the group on Monday, the Pope suggested that compassion and empathy are essential attitudes of both Christianity and Islam.
3: The Muslim tradition associates compassion with mercy as a gift bestowed by God in the hearts of believers. And one of the divine names, Al-Rauf, reminds us that compassion always has its origin in God Himself.
2: In the Christian tradition, on the other hand, the Pope said, this divine compassion becomes visible and tangible in the person of Jesus. Compassion and empathy, Pope Leo said, are therefore not something additional or optional for Christians and Muslims. Indeed, they have social implications for believers

0: of both religions.
1: Pope Leo XIII taught that the poor and marginalized are worthy of special attention and help from society and the state. In this regard, I wish to express appreciation for the generous efforts of the Hashemite Kingdom of Jordan in welcoming refugees and assisting those in need in difficult circumstances.
0: In the final portion of his speech, Pope Leo reflected on the impact of technology on compassion and empathy today. While it is true that we are more connected than ever before, the Pope said, social media can dull our hearts rather than stir them.
1: Pope Francis warned us that we have become used to the suffering of others, thinking, it does not affect me, it doesn't interest me, it's none of my business.
0: In this context, Pope Leo said, Christians and Muslims are called to draw on the richness of their respective traditions in order to engage in a common mission, that of reviving humanity where it has grown cold, giving voice to those who suffer, and transforming indifference into solidarity. I'm Joseph Tullock.
2: Thank you, Joe, for that report. Pope Leo XIV met on Monday with the board of the Vatican Observatory Foundation, which supports the Church's work in astronomy. Devin Watkins reports.
3: Pope Leo XIV held an audience with the board of the Vatican Observatory Foundation on Monday. He recalled that Pope Leo XIII refounded the Vatican Observatory in 1891 at a time when science was being presented as a rival source of truth to religion. The 19th century Pope, he noted, proclaimed that the Church and her pastors are not opposed to true and solid science, whether human or divine, but that they embrace it and encourage it.
1: Yet today, both science and religion face a different and perhaps more insidious threat. Those who deny the very existence of objective truth. Too many in our world refuse to acknowledge what both science and the Church plainly teach, that we bear a solemn responsibility for the stewardship of our planet and for the welfare of those who dwell upon it, especially the most vulnerable, whose lives are imperiled by the reckless exploitation of both people and the natural world.
3: Pope Leo XIV upheld the Church's desire to study the heavens through astronomy, noting that she embraces rigorous and honest science. As we gaze at the night sky, we enjoy a treasury of beauty open to rich and poor alike, which the Pope noted remains one of the last truly universal sources of joy in our divided world. Contemplating the heavens invites us to see our fears and failings in the light of God's immensity, he said. Pope Leo XIV thanked the Vatican Observatory Foundation for its support for initiatives to help students study astronomy through summer schools and workshops.
1: Ours is a religion of the Incarnation. Scripture teaches us that from the very beginning, God has made himself known through the things he has created.
3: In conclusion, Pope Leo XIV said that the desire to understand creation more fully is a reflection of our restless longing for God. I'm Devin Watkins.
2: Every year, the Vatican sends greetings to Buddhist communities around the world for the Feast of Vesak. And this year, amid ongoing wars and rising divisions, the Dicastery for Interreligious Dialogue is calling on Buddhists and Christians to be peacemakers. Francesca Merlo tells us more.
4: Ahead of the Buddhist Feast of Vesak, the Vatican's Dicastery for Interreligious Dialogue has released its annual message to Buddhist communities worldwide, inviting Christians and Buddhists alike to walk together in cultivating what it describes as an unarmed and disarming peace. The message offers greetings for Vesak while reflecting on peace at a time marked by war, division, and growing distrust. Vesak, one of the most important feasts in the Buddhist calendar, commemorates the birth, enlightenment, and passing into final nirvana of Siddhartha Gautama, the Buddha. Celebrated across Buddhist traditions, it is a moment of prayer, reflection, and renewed commitment to the Buddhist teachings. In its message, the Dicastery says peace is not simply the absence of conflict, but something that begins in the human heart. Quoting Pope Leo XIV's message for the 2026 World Day of Peace, it states, "Peace exists. It wants to dwell within us. It has the gentle power to enlighten and expand our understanding. It resists and overcomes violence." Against the backdrop of ongoing wars and rising ethno-religious nationalism, the text warns against what it calls the manipulation of religion, adding that goodness is truly disarming, capable of breaking cycles of suspicion and hostility. The message draws from both Buddhist and Christian traditions. It cites verse 5 of the Dhammapada, one of the most widely read collections of the Buddhist sayings. Hatred, it reads, is never appeased by hatred. By non-hatred alone is hatred appeased. It also references the Metta Sutta, a foundational Buddhist text on loving kindness, which calls believers not to wish harm upon another through anger or ill will. Alongside these teachings, the Dicastery places Christ's words in the Gospel of Matthew, love your enemies and pray for those who persecute you, as well as blessed are the peacemakers. Concluding the message, the Dicastery renews its hope that Buddhists and Christians may together become witnesses of this disarming peace, capable of healing wounds and restoring relationships. I'm Francesca Merlo.
2: And now for the latest updates in the Middle East, Nathan Morley.
5: Reports suggest that Tehran has sent its response via Pakistan, which has served as the mediator between the two sides. Domestic radio in Iran said the country was calling for an immediate end to the conflict and guarantees for no further U.S.-Israeli attacks on Iran. Washington's terms had reportedly included restoration of a free transit through the Strait of Hormuz and the suspension on Iranian nuclear enrichment. A ceasefire announced in early April to allow time for peace talks has mostly been observed, despite occasional exchanges of fire. Meanwhile, oil prices have risen. The key Strait of Hormuz waterway, which has effectively been shut since shortly after the war started in late February, has severely disrupted global supplies of oil and gas. In fact, Somalia is being pushed ever closer to famine, in part because of the shipping crunch in the strait caused by the Middle East situation. Today, 6 million people, or almost one in three Somalis, already faces acute hunger. Among them, 2 million are one step from famine, according to Matthew Hollingworth from the UN Food Programme, WFP.
6: One of the things that we faced in terms of the impact of the war in Iran and the closure of the Strait of Hormuz, we faced global supply chain issues. But just in Somalia itself, containers of therapeutic food, ready-to-use supplementary food that were due to come into Somalia arrived 40 days late because of the impact on global shipping.
5: Meanwhile, the fragile ceasefire in Lebanon hasn't prevented ongoing killing and displacement, whilst villages in the south of the country are now completely unrecognisable after Israeli strikes. That's according to reports from aid teams over the weekend. According to Lebanese authorities, more than 2,700 people have been killed since the 2nd of March. It comes amid clashes between Hezbollah fighters and the Israeli military. Hezbollah, which is not part of the Lebanese military, began firing rockets into northern Israel after the war against Iran started on the 28th of February. 25 of the more than 380 people killed in Lebanon since the ceasefire began in April are reported to have been women. This highlights the dangers they face attempting to return home under the perceived safety of a ceasefire, according to the UN's Moyes Doyad. So far during this latest escalation, the United Nations has managed to negotiate the movement of 19 convoys to South Lebanon with enough relief supplies for around 84,000 people. But fewer than one in two requests were approved, according to the World Food Programme. For Vatican Radio, this is Nathan Morley reporting.
2: And in other news, Lyubov, a Ukrainian mother, has shared her story of how her 29-year-old son, Alexander, passed away fighting in the war in Ukraine. She found peace again when she met other women in her same situation through the project, the Mothers of Padre Pio's House, run by the Capuchin Friars Minor. Since then, she has met the Pope. She continues to help soldiers and offers a message of hope to those who are grieving. Isabella de Carvalho tells us more.
7: We often imagine hope as a simple dream of a better future, but in contexts of deep pain, hope takes on a more radical meaning. It becomes life itself, the conscious decision to continue living despite everything. This is what Lyubov discovered when faced with the death of her son Alexander in 2024. She told Vatican media that he had been studying at an agrarian university before becoming a soldier, and he loved to tend the fields and be in nature. When the large-scale Russian invasion began, Alexander decided to volunteer for the armed forces along with his father. At one point, he was sent to Krasnohorivka in the Donetsk region. On the third day after arriving to this new position, everyone was ordered to move to the front. We spoke for the last time on February 28th around 9 p.m. He told my husband, "The situation here is very hard. Let me speak with my mom," Lyubov said. "Mommy, good luck, and whatever happens to me, so be it," Alexander said to his mother. He died later that night, killed by drones. Lyubov shares that at the beginning, the pain seemed unsurmountable. Every time she saw a car pass by their house, she always hoped Alexander was coming home. Every mother never stops waiting, whether she has seen her child in the coffin or not, because there is no greater pain in the world than burying your own children, Lyubov said. In August 2024, she was then invited to participate in the rehabilitation project, the Mothers of Padre Pio's house. At the beginning, she was hesitant, but now she explains she doesn't know where she would be if she had not gone. Thanks to the help of the project staff and coordinators, Lyubov learned to live again to carry forward the memory of her son. By participating in psychological sessions and sharing her grief with other mothers, 16 involved in the project, Lyubov found the strength to take steps forward. Lyubov even ended up visiting the Vatican and meeting the Pope with a group of mothers. In those meetings, she discovered an extended family who were all sharing the same pain. "Our wounds bleed the same way," she said. Now, her and other mothers in her village help and assist soldiers on the front lines in any way they can, such as preparing food or sending useful items such as candle or first necessities. "In every young man, I see my children and I love them all," she said. To those who are grieving, this brave mother recommends not to close themselves off, not to be angry, and to live life to the fullest, because we are all temporary guests here, and we must walk this path with dignity.

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2: In this edition today, our bulletin of church news that will be followed by panorama. And then our feature of Echo of the African Synod. Today we shall close with a segment dedicated to young people. My name is Kanyanta Godfrey Kampamba. The appointments of Pope Leo XIV on Monday included his meeting with the prefect of the Dicastery for the Doctrine of the Faith, Cardinal Victor Manuel Fernandez, and the Apostolic Nuncio of the Holy See to South Africa, Lesotho, Namibia, Eswatini, and Botswana, Archbishop Henrik Mzeslau Jekozinski. The Holy Father also received in audience the Prime Minister of Sudan, Kamil Idris. Also received in audience on Monday by Pope Leo XIV were participants of the 8th Colloquium jointly organized by the Dicastery for Interreligious Dialogue and Jordan's Royal Institute for Interfaith Studies. Held in Rome, the colloquium focused on the theme human compassion and empathy in modern times. In his address, the Holy Father called on Christians and Muslims to work together in order to revive humanity where it has grown cold and to transform social indifference into active solidarity. He highlighted the common ground between Christianity and Islam, including the worship of a single God, prayer, fasting, and shared care for the disadvantaged, such as orphans and the sick. The Pope, in his speech, emphasized the fact that true peace is born from a disarmament of heart, mind, and life, rather than political agreements. I thank you for your faithful and generous support of the work of the Vatican Observatory, a cherished institution of the Vatican City-State at the service of the Holy See and of the Universal Church. These were Pope Leo's words when he welcomed the members of the Vatican Observatory Foundation to the Vatican on Monday morning in a special audience. In his address to the members of the Vatican Observatory Foundation, the Holy Father reminded them of the refounding of the observatory by his predecessor Pope Leo XIII, with the aim of making everyone see the healthy relationship between the Church and science. Devin Watkins has more.
3: Pope Leo XIV held an audience with the board of the Vatican Observatory Foundation on Monday. He recalled that Pope Leo XIII refounded the Vatican Observatory in 1891 at a time when science was being presented as a rival source of truth

0: to religion. The 19th century Pope, he noted, proclaimed that the Church and her pastors are not opposed to true and solid science, whether human or divine, but that they embrace it and encourage it.
1: Yet today, both science and religion face a different and perhaps more insidious threat. Those who deny the very existence of objective truth. Too many in our world refuse to acknowledge what both science and the Church plainly teach, that we bear a solemn responsibility for the stewardship of our planet and for the welfare of those who dwell upon it, especially the most vulnerable, whose lives are imperiled by the reckless exploitation of both people and the natural world.
0: Pope Leo XIV upheld the Church's desire to study the heavens through astronomy, noting that she embraces rigorous and honest science. As we gaze at the night sky, we enjoy a treasury of beauty open to rich and poor alike, which the Pope noted remains one of the last truly universal sources of joy in our divided world. Contemplating the heavens invites us to see our fears and failings in the light of God's immensity, he said. Pope Leo XIV thanked the Vatican Observatory Foundation for its support for initiatives to help students study astronomy through summer schools and workshops.
1: Ours is a religion of the Incarnation. Scripture teaches us that from the very beginning, God has made himself known through the things he has created.
0: In conclusion, Pope Leo XIV said that the desire to understand creation more fully is a reflection of our restless longing for God. I'm Devin Watkins.
2: The Dicastery for Interreligious Dialogue on Thursday published its message for the Feast of the Vesak 2026, titled Buddhists and Christians for an Unharmed and Disarming Peace. The message calls on both communities to move beyond mere coexistence toward a shared responsibility for global peace through inner transformation and concrete action. Drawing from Pope Leo XIV's vision, the Dicastery describes peace not as an illusory or distant deal, but as a real possibility achieved through the disarmament of heart, mind, and life. The peace is unarmed, explains the Dicastery, because it does not rely on weapons of fear, and it is disarming because it resolves conflicts through trust and empathy. The message emphasizes the fact that fostering such peace requires nurturing its deepest sources, such as prayer, contemplation, and inner transformation. The message urges authorities to pursue dialogue over confrontation and to avoid becoming complicit in division through silence or fear. The Feast of Vesak, also known as Buddha Purnima, is a festival that commemorates the birth, enlightenment, and passing of Gautama Buddha, and it is in alignment with the World Day of Peace. At a time marked by geopolitical tensions and irrational reliance on military deterrence, the Dicastery encourages religious dialogue as a liberating force that heals wounds and restores human relationships. The Church in Namibia is celebrating the birth of yet another chief shepherd to complete the group of three church leaders in charge of the Catholic Church in the country. Pope Leo XIV on Monday, 11th May, appointed Oblate Missionary of Mary Immaculate, Most Reverend Linus Ngenomesho, as Apostolic Vicar of the Apostolic Vicariate of Rundu. Until his appointment, the new Apostolic Vicar was the Apostolic Administrator of the same ecclesiastical jurisdiction. You are tuned to the Daily Africa Service of Vatican Radio.
3: African News Panorama. I am Sister Christine Masivo. France is promoting what it calls a new partnership of equals with African nations at the Africa Forward Summit, which opened on Monday 11th in Nairobi, Kenya. The two-day meeting is co-chaired by Kenyan President William Ruto and French President Emmanuel Macron and comes as France reduces its military presence in parts of West Africa following criticisms of its influence in the region. Speaking on arrival on Sunday 10th, Macron said France may disagree with some West African governments, but never disagrees with the people. He also rejected suggestions that Paris is turning away from West Africa after recent expulsion from the Sahel, saying only Mali, Niger, and Burkina Faso were absent from the summit. Ahead of the summit, Kenya and France signed 11 agreements covering transport, energy, and technology. President Ruto said the deal reflects growing strategic cooperation, while Macron announced more than 1 billion euros in projects and investments across Africa. The summit is also focusing on peace and security, artificial intelligence, health sovereignty, and sustainable economic growth. The summit follows Kenya's ratification in April of a new defense cooperation agreement with France. Health officials in South Africa on Monday say the condition of a British man infected with hantavirus aboard a luxurious cruise ship is gradually improving. The patient was evacuated to Johannesburg on April 27th after falling ill with fever, breathing difficulties and pneumonia symptoms while traveling on an MV Hondius, a vessel carrying mainly British, American and Spanish passengers on a voyage from Argentina. The outbreak has been linked to the Aedes hantavirus strain, a rare rodent-borne virus commonly found in Argentina and Chile. Three passengers, a Dutch couple and a German national, have died since the outbreak began. South Africa Health Ministry spokesperson Foster Mohale told Reuters on Monday 11th that the British patient remains ill but showing gradual clinical improvement. Meanwhile, in Eastern Democratic Republic of Congo, Medecins Sans Frontieres is warning that South Kivu health system is nearing collapse amid outbreak of measles, cholera and mpox, alongside conflicts and severe malnutrition. The aid group says it restored maternity and neonatal care at Minova General Hospital in March, assisting more than 100 births in the first month, and is urging donors and humanitarian agencies to increase support to prevent further loss of life. You are tuned to the Daily Africa Service of Vatican Radio.
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5: Hello and welcome to the program. I am Festus Tarawali. In this edition, we pay tribute to Johan Viljoen, a longtime humanitarian worker and peace advocate in Southern Africa, who passed away on Wednesday at the age of 65. But first, to Nigeria, where two bishops have offered words of appreciation, encouragement and prayers for Pope Leo XIV on the occasion of the first anniversary of his election. Our correspondent in Abuja, Delphine Asu, spoke to the bishops and sent us this report.
6: The chairman of Communications, Catholic Bishops' Conference of Nigeria, CBCN, Most Reverend Gerald Maman Musa, reflected on the election and the first year of Pope Leo XIV.
7: What inspired me most about his profile was the fact that he has worked in different parts of the world, which gave him a kind of a very balanced view of how the world looked like. You know, he grew up in a developed country in the United States of America and then opted to go and work in a developing country, you know, in South America. So that told me that this Pope is going to lay emphasis on the poor. And then the choice of his name, Leo the 14th. Looking at Pope Leo the Great, I knew that this man is also going to be another Leo the Great in so many ways. Then it was not also surprising that less than 1 year in his papacy, he chose to come to Africa. And the choice of the countries he made was very instructive. And I hope that, you know, the Pope will continue to pay attention to the poorest, that the Pope will continue to pay attention to developing countries, and most especially to those who are pushed to the fringes of the society.
6: Bishop Gerald Maman Musa, who is also the pioneer bishop of the Catholic Diocese of Katsina, highlighted some of the unique qualities of the Holy Father and recalled his personal encounter with him during the Nigerian bishops' ad limina visit to Rome.
7: Coming face to face with the Pope and having a conversation with him collectively with other bishops was something that I found very amazing, very inspiring. Watching the simplicity of the Pope, how the conversation was very down to earth, and he was generous and humble in answering and commenting on everything that was said.
6: He also drew attention to the lessons that can be learned from the exemplary leadership and pastoral style of Pope Leo XIV.
7: He's teaching us that evil thrives only when good men keep quiet. He has not been quiet in the face of conflicts in the world. In our turbulent moments in Nigeria, especially when the people in Yelwata, Benue State were killed, he voiced out. At different times in different parts of the country where people were killed, he spoke out in solidarity with the victims of these conflicts. In addition, in the war between America, Israel, and Iran, he spoke out. We know how difficult it is to speak to power. Sometimes when you speak to power, you are being confronted, you are being insulted. But he felt and he was convinced that it was better to speak in the face of conflict than to keep silent. When there is evil, whether it is war or any kind of conflict, whatever shape it takes, we should be able to speak and not be silent.
6: Also speaking on the first anniversary of the pontificate of Pope Leo XIV, the Catholic Bishop of Bauchi Diocese, Most Reverend Hilary Dachelem, reflected on the Pope's first 365 days as Shepherd of the Universal Church.
8: 10 years from the journey to his pontificate, he was a bishop, archbishop, and a cardinal. God carefully selected him, knowing the contemporary world at this time is a blessing.
6: Bishop Dachelem noted that the Pope's recent pastoral visits would have a lasting impact on the African continent.
8: All these journeys, they went touching lives. And if you look at these countries, they have a perennial political issue. Like Algeria was a place St. Augustine comes from. I was very impressed. I imagine that his pontificate has been to renew these four countries. He went there to renew them, like Cameroon. The man has been in power for years. I don't want to preempt what they said, but I think he will come back to Nigeria. But these places were strategic when it comes to war issues. So I believe that the pontificate for this year shows that this man is really going to impact on the whole world.
6: He further emphasized that the Church under Pope Leo XIV continues to witness continuity, deeper communion, and an increased spirit of synodality.
8: He is a man of action, not of words alone. Pope Leo is also not contradicting the mannerisms of Pope Francis. He is following the path of inclusion. The places he visited, the things he did, shows that it's more on the part of inclusion. He doesn't want to exclude anybody in his pontificate. He wants to uplift people. People should come together as one, as children of the same father. And as children of the same father, we can achieve much. That is synodality.
6: In Abuja, Nigeria, Delphine Asu.
5: A memorial mass for Mr. Johan Viljoen was scheduled to be celebrated on Monday in South Africa as the Southern African Catholic Bishops' Conference gives thanks for his life and service to the Church. The long-time humanitarian worker and peace advocate with the conference passed away on Wednesday at the age of 65. We commend his soul to the loving mercy of God and extend our heartfelt condolences to his family, friends, and all who had the privilege of working alongside him in the service of the Church and humanity, a message of condolence from the conference read. Born in Kenya and raised in South Africa, Mr. Viljoen trained in law before serving in the South African Air Force and later becoming an Anglican priest. He was received into the Catholic Church in 1991 while working with refugees through the Bishops' Conference. Over the years, he became widely known for his work with refugees and displaced people in Mozambique, Angola, and South Africa through the then SACBC Refugee Bureau and the Jesuit Refugee Service. Johan Viljoen was widely known for his leadership during the HIV and AIDS crisis in Southern Africa. As part of the SACBC AIDS office, he helped expand access to life-saving treatment through Catholic healthcare facilities, reaching tens of thousands of people across the region. Among the projects closest to his heart was the Home Plan Initiative, which provided homes for orphaned and child-headed households in vulnerable communities. In 2017, he was appointed director of the Dennis Hawley Peace Institute, where he became a leading Catholic voice on peace building and conflict in Africa. He often spoke about the deeper causes of violence on the continent, especially in Mozambique's Cabo Delgado province, warning against explanations that ignored poverty, exclusion, and competition over natural resources.
9: It's always the discourses from the Western world that hold sway. We've seen in, particularly in Mozambique, that at the first number of years of this insurgency and the war in Cabo Delgado, the global press, especially the Western media, were saying that it's a religious war, the cause is Islamic Jihad. And people in Mozambique, almost across the board, have consistently been saying, no, it isn't. This is about resources. This is to drive us off our land so that it can be given to multinational corporations and enrich local political elites. And we, as Dennis Hawley Peace Institute, have been articulating the voice of the people here, putting across their point of view, and it's finally finding traction. You know, nowadays you find less people, even in the West, who will say it's a religious war, it's an Islamic Jihad, and more people, almost everyone now, including United Nations, is acknowledging the complexity of factors that is causing this. Firstly, poverty, bad governance, and most importantly, mineral resources and the control of it. So,
5: Johan Viljoen on the root causes of the conflict in Cabo Delgado province in Mozambique in an interview granted to Sheila Furish 3 years ago. And that's all for this edition of the African Synod, The Church Alive in Africa Today. Until the same time next week, I am Festus Tarawali.
10: You are welcome to this week's edition of Millennium Appointment. The second International Migration Review Forum ended last Friday, May 8th, in the United States city of New York. It was attended by United Nations member states, humanitarian organizations, human rights organizations, faith groups, and other stakeholders. The delegates discussed steps forward on migration challenges and opportunities. In her opening remarks, the President of the United Nations General Assembly, Annalena Baerbock, told the delegates that migration has always been part of human history.
11: Migration, long before it became the subject of policies, compacts, forums, and negotiated texts, people moved all around the world. They moved to survive, to find safety, to build better futures for their children. They moved for work, some for love, for opportunity, for dignity, and for hope. To study, to earn a living, to start a business, to reunite with family, or simply to build a better life. And that movement continues today.
10: Mrs. Baerbock explained that migration touches countries of origin, countries of transit, and destination countries, warning that given those circumstances and other factors, no single institution or country can alone manage migration.
11: Because migration affects labor markets, education systems, social protection, public health, urban planning, climate resilience, and development itself. It requires cooperation across borders, sectors, and communities.
10: The question is not whether migration is good or bad, but whether it is managed well. Mrs. Baerbock pointed out that the best way would be for countries to manage the reality of migration together.
11: Well-governed migration can support development, help address labor shortages, strengthen communities, and create opportunities for families to invest in education, health, and livelihoods. If we are joining hands, this can be a win-win-win situation. In countries with aging populations and declining birth rates, entire systems of healthcare, elderly care, and other essential services would simply not function without migrant workers. Across many economies, migrants are central to construction, agriculture, transport, hospitality, care work, and other service sectors. They also contribute through high-skilled professions, entrepreneurship, research, technology, and innovation. When migration is poorly governed, politicized with bad intent, people become more vulnerable to trafficking, exploitation, and abuse.
10: Migrants face many challenges from the time they decide to leave their home countries. Mrs. Baibok pointed out some of the most common challenges they face in the destination countries.
11: The reality in too many parts of the world still is that migrant workers are excluded from social protection systems and lack access to healthcare, legal protection, and decent working conditions. In some cases, children of migrants are even still unable to attend school, deprived of stability and opportunity. Well-governed migration means decent work, fair recruitment, protection from exploitation, and access to basic services.
10: Annalena Baerbock, the president of the United Nations General Assembly, addressing delegates at the Second International Migration Review Forum last Thursday in New York. The delegates were also addressed by Monsignor Robert Murphy, an official of the Holy See's Permanent Observer Mission at the United Nations in New York. He said migrants must remain at the core of international cooperation and migration governance because, first and foremost, they are human beings with God-given dignity, fundamental human rights, and freedoms. Quoting the social teaching of the Church, Monsignor Murphy said everyone should have the opportunity to live a dignified life in their home country and should be free to choose whether or not to migrate. But because this possibility is not always guaranteed, migrants should not be defined by their status. They must be recognized as individuals who are entitled to seek a place where they can meet their basic needs, build a life for themselves, provide for their families, and contribute to the host communities. While states have the sovereign right to determine their migration policies, Monsignor Murphy added, human rights and fundamental freedoms of migrants must be safeguarded. At the end of the discussions, the delegates issued a declaration reaffirming the international community's commitment to the Global Compact for Safe, Orderly, and Regular Migration, stressing the importance of protecting migrant labor rights, legal identity for migrants, strengthening safe and regular migration pathways, saving lives, and working with states and stakeholders along key migrant routes. I am Johnny Baptist Tumusime.

0: Laudato Jesus Christus, Vatican and World News.
1: In the headlines this Monday, May 11th, Pope Leo XIV speaks of the need for Christians and Muslims together. The Holy Father reiterates that the Church embraces science to find God in creation and continued suffering in Ukraine. In the Vatican, I'm Deborah Castellano-Lubov. In a meeting with participants in an interfaith colloquium, Pope Leo on Monday called on Christians and Muslims to revive humanity where it has grown cold and to transform indifference into solidarity, Joseph Tulloch reports.
2: A delegation from Jordan's Royal Institute for Interfaith Studies is in Rome for a series of meetings on human compassion and empathy in modern times. In a speech to the group on Monday, the Pope suggested that compassion and empathy are essential attitudes of both Christianity and Islam.
3: The Muslim tradition associates compassion with mercy as a gift bestowed by God in the hearts of believers. And one of the divine names, Al-Rauf, reminds us that compassion always has its origin in God Himself.
2: In the Christian tradition, on the other hand, the Pope said, this divine compassion becomes visible and tangible in the person of Jesus. Compassion and empathy, Pope Leo said, are therefore not something additional or optional for Christians and Muslims. Indeed, they have social implications for believers of both religions.
3: Pope Leo XIII taught that the poor and marginalized are worthy of special attention and help from society and the state. In this regard, I wish to express appreciation for the generous efforts of the Hashemite Kingdom of Jordan in welcoming refugees and assisting those in need in difficult circumstances.
2: In the final portion of his speech, Pope Leo reflected on the impact of technology on compassion and empathy today. While it is true that we are more connected than ever before, the Pope said, social media can dull our hearts rather than stir them.
3: Pope Francis warned us that we have become used to the suffering of others, thinking, it does not affect me, it doesn't interest me, it's none of my business.
2: In this context, Pope Leo said, Christians and Muslims are called to draw on the richness of their respective traditions in order to engage in a common mission, that of reviving humanity where it has grown cold, giving voice to those who suffer, and transforming indifference into solidarity. I'm Joseph Tulloch.
1: Thank you, Joe, for that report. Pope Leo XIV met on Monday with the board of the Vatican Observatory Foundation, which supports the Church's work in astronomy. Devin Watkins reports.
4: Pope Leo XIV held an audience with the board of the Vatican Observatory Foundation on Monday. He recalled that Pope Leo XIII refounded the Vatican Observatory in 1891 at a time when science was being presented as a rival source of truth to religion. The 19th century Pope, he noted, proclaimed that the Church and her pastors are not opposed to true and solid science, whether human or divine, but that they embrace it and encourage it.
3: Yet today, both science and religion face a different and perhaps more insidious threat. Those who deny the very existence of objective truth. Too many in our world refuse to acknowledge what both science and the Church plainly teach, that we bear a solemn responsibility for the stewardship of our planet and for the welfare of those who dwell upon it, especially the most vulnerable, whose lives are imperiled by the reckless exploitation of both people and the natural world.
4: Pope Leo XIV upheld the Church's desire to study the heavens through astronomy, noting that she embraces rigorous and honest science. As we gaze at the night sky, we enjoy a treasury of beauty open to rich and poor alike, which the Pope noted remains one of the last truly universal sources of joy in our divided world. Contemplating the heavens invites us to see our fears and failings in the light of God's immensity, he said. Pope Leo XIV thanked the Vatican Observatory Foundation for its support for initiatives to help students study astronomy through summer schools and workshops.
3: Ours is a religion of the Incarnation. Scripture teaches us that from the very beginning, God has made himself known through the things he has created.
4: In conclusion, Pope Leo XIV said that the desire to understand creation more fully is a reflection of our restless longing for God. I'm Devin Watkins.
1: Every year, the Vatican sends greetings to Buddhist communities around the world for the Feast of Vesak. And this year, amid ongoing wars and rising divisions, the Dicastery for Interreligious Dialogue is calling on Buddhists and Christians to be peacemakers. Francesca Merlo tells us more.
5: Ahead of the Buddhist Feast of Vesak, the Vatican's Dicastery for Interreligious Dialogue has released its annual message to Buddhist communities worldwide, inviting Christians and Buddhists alike to walk together in cultivating what it describes as an unarmed and disarming peace. The message offers greetings for Vesak while reflecting on peace at a time marked by war, division, and growing distrust. Vesak, one of the most important feasts in the Buddhist calendar, commemorates the birth, enlightenment, and passing into final nirvana of Siddhartha Gautama, the Buddha. Celebrated across Buddhist traditions, it is a moment of prayer, reflection, and renewed commitment to the Buddhist teachings. In its message, the Dicastery says peace is not simply the absence of conflict, but something that begins in the human heart. Quoting Pope Leo XIV's message for the 2026 World Day of Peace, it states, "Peace exists. It wants to dwell within us. It has the gentle power to enlighten and expand our understanding. It resists and overcomes violence." Against the backdrop of ongoing wars and rising ethno-religious nationalism, the text warns against what it calls the manipulation of religion, adding that goodness is truly disarming, capable of breaking cycles of suspicion and hostility. The message draws from both Buddhist and Christian traditions. It cites verse 5 of the Dhammapada, one of the most widely read collections of the Buddhist sayings. "Hatred," it reads, "is never appeased by hatred. By non-hatred alone is hatred appeased." It also references the Metta Sutta, a foundational Buddhist text on loving kindness, which calls believers not to wish harm upon another through anger or ill will. Alongside these teachings, the Dicastery places Christ's words in the Gospel of Matthew, "Love your enemies and pray for those who persecute you," as well as, "Blessed are the peacemakers." Concluding the message, the Dicastery renews its hope that Buddhists and Christians may together become witnesses of this disarming peace, capable of healing wounds and restoring relationships. I'm Francesca Merlo.
1: And now for the latest updates in the Middle East, Nathan Morley.
6: Reports suggest that Tehran has sent its response via Pakistan, which has served as the mediator between the two sides. Domestic radio in Iran said the country was calling for an immediate end to the conflict and guarantees for no further U.S.-Israeli attacks on Iran. Washington's terms had reportedly included restoration of a free transit through the Strait of Hormuz and the suspension on Iranian nuclear enrichment. A ceasefire announced in early April to allow time for peace talks has mostly been observed, despite occasional exchanges of fire. Meanwhile, oil prices have risen. The key Strait of Hormuz waterway, which has effectively been shut since shortly after the war started in late February, has severely disrupted global supplies of oil and gas. In fact, Somalia is being pushed ever closer to famine, in part because of the shipping crunch in the strait caused by the Middle East situation. Today, 6 million people, or almost one in three Somalis, already faces acute hunger. Among them, 2 million are one step from famine, according to Matthew Hollingworth from the UN Food Programme, WFP.
7: One of the things that we faced in terms of the impact of the war in Iran and the closure of the Strait of Hormuz, we faced global supply chain issues. But just in Somalia itself, containers of therapeutic food, ready-to-use supplementary food that were due to come into Somalia arrived 40 days late because of the impact on global shipping.
6: Meanwhile, the fragile ceasefire in Lebanon hasn't prevented ongoing killing and displacement, whilst villages in the south of the country are now completely unrecognisable after Israeli strikes. That's according to reports from aid teams over the weekend. According to Lebanese authorities, more than 2,700 people have been killed since the 2nd of March. It comes amid clashes between Hezbollah fighters and the Israeli military. Hezbollah, which is not part of the Lebanese military began firing rockets into northern Israel after the war against Iran started on the 28th of February. 25 of the more than 380 people killed in Lebanon since the ceasefire began in April are reported to have been women. This highlights the dangers they face attempting to return home under the perceived safety of a ceasefire, according to the UN's Moyes Doyad. So far during this latest escalation, the United Nations has managed to negotiate the movement of 19 convoys to South Lebanon with enough relief supplies for around 84,000 people. But fewer than one in two requests were approved, according to the World Food Programme. For Vatican Radio, this is Nathan Morley reporting.
1: And in other news, Lyubov, a Ukrainian mother, has shared her story of how her 29-year-old son, Alexander, passed away fighting in the war in Ukraine. She found peace again when she met other women in her same situation through the project, the Mothers of Padre Pio's House, run by the Capuchin Friars Minor. Since then, she has met the Pope. She continues to help soldiers and offers a message of hope to those who are grieving. Isabella de Carvalho tells us more.
8: We often imagine hope as a simple dream of a better future, but in contexts of deep pain, hope takes on a more radical meaning. It becomes life itself, the conscious decision to continue living despite everything. This is what Lyubov discovered when faced with the death of her son Alexander in 2024. She told Vatican media that he had been studying at an agrarian university before becoming a soldier, and he loved to tend the fields and be in nature. When the large-scale Russian invasion began, Alexander decided to volunteer for the armed forces along with his father. At one point, he was sent to Krasnohorivka in the Donetsk region. On the third day after arriving to this new position, everyone was ordered to move to the front. We spoke for the last time on February 28th around 9 p.m. He told my husband, "The situation here is very hard. Let me speak with my mom," Lyubov said. "Mommy, good luck, and whatever happens to me, so be it," Alexander said to his mother. He died later that night, killed by drones. Lyubov shares that at the beginning, the pain seemed unsurmountable. Every time she saw a car pass by their house, she always hoped Alexander was coming home. Every mother never stops waiting, whether she has seen her child in the coffin or not, because there is no greater pain in the world than burying your own children, Lyubov said. In August 2024, she was then invited to participate in the rehabilitation project, the Mothers of Padre Pio's House. At the beginning, she was hesitant, but now she explains she doesn't know where she would be if she had not gone. Thanks to the help of the project staff and coordinators, Lyubov learned to live again to carry forward the memory of her son. By participating in psychological sessions and sharing her grief with other mothers, 16 involved in the project, Lyubov found the strength to take steps forward. Lyubov even ended up visiting the Vatican and meeting the Pope with a group of mothers. In those meetings, she discovered an extended family who were all sharing the same pain. "Our wounds bleed the same way," she said. Now her and other mothers in her village help and assist soldiers on the front lines in any way they can, such as preparing food or sending useful items such as candle or first necessities. "In every young man, I see my children and I love them all," she said. To those who are grieving, this brave mother recommends not to close themselves off, not to be angry, and to live life to the fullest, because we are all temporary guests here and we must walk this path with dignity, no matter how difficult it may be. I'm Isabella de Carvalho.
1: And finally, Pope Leo XIV today received the Prime Minister of the Republic of Sudan, who also went on to meet Cardinal Pietro Parolin, the Vatican Secretary of State, as well as the Undersecretary for Relations with States and International Organizations. According to a note from the Holy See Press Office, the discussions were cordial and acknowledged the good relationships between the Holy See and Sudan, noting discussions focused on the contribution of the local church to the country and the severe crisis that has been plaguing war-torn Sudan for the last 3 years. And that brings us to the end of this edition for Vatican and World News. Thank you to Daniele Giorgi in the studio in the Vatican. I'm Deborah Castellano-Lubov.

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2: In this edition today, our bulletin of church news that will be followed by Panorama, and then our feature of Echo of the African Synod. Today we shall close with a segment dedicated to young people. My name is Kanyanta Godfrey Kampamba. The appointments of Pope Leo XIV on Monday included his meeting with the prefect of the Dicastery for the Doctrine of the Faith, Cardinal Victor Manuel Fernandez, and the Apostolic Nuncio of the Holy See to South Africa, Lesotho, Namibia, Eswatini, and Botswana, Archbishop Henrik Mzeslau Jekozinski. The Holy Father also received in audience the Prime Minister of Sudan, Kamil Idris. Also received in audience on Monday by Pope Leo XIV were participants of the 8th colloquium jointly organized by the Dicastery for Interreligious Dialogue and Jordan's Royal Institute for Interfaith Studies. Held in Rome, the colloquium focused on the theme Human Compassion and Empathy in Modern Times. In his address, the Holy Father called on Christians and Muslims to work together in order to revive humanity where it has grown cold and to transform social indifference into active solidarity. He highlighted the common ground between Christianity and Islam, including the worship of a single God, prayer, fasting, and shared care for the disadvantaged, such as orphans and the sick. The Pope, in his speech, emphasized the fact that true peace is born from a disarmament of heart, mind, and life, rather than political agreements. I thank you for your faithful and generous support of the work of the Vatican Observatory, a cherished institution of the Vatican City State at the service of the Holy See and of the Universal Church. These were Pope Leo's words when he welcomed the members of the Vatican Observatory Foundation to the Vatican on Monday morning in a special audience. In his address to the members of the Vatican Observatory Foundation, the Holy Father reminded them of the refounding of the observatory by his predecessor Pope Leo XIII, with the aim of making everyone see the healthy relationship between the Church and science. Devin Watkins has more.
3: Pope Leo XIV held an audience with the board of the Vatican Observatory Foundation on Monday. He recalled that Pope Leo XIII refounded the Vatican Observatory in 1891 at a time when science was being presented as a rival source of truth to religion. The 19th century Pope, he noted, proclaimed that the Church and her pastors are not opposed to true and solid science, whether human or divine, but that they embrace it and encourage it.
4: Yet today, both science and religion face a different and perhaps more insidious threat. Those who deny the very existence of objective truth. Too many in our world refuse to acknowledge what both science and the Church plainly teach, that we bear a solemn responsibility for the stewardship of our planet and for the welfare of those who dwell upon it, especially the most vulnerable, whose lives are imperiled by the reckless exploitation of both people and the natural world.
3: Pope Leo XIV upheld the Church's desire to study the heavens through astronomy, noting that she embraces rigorous and honest science. As we gaze at the night sky, we enjoy a treasury of beauty open to rich and poor alike, which the Pope noted remains one of the last truly universal sources of joy in our divided world. Contemplating the heavens invites us to see our fears and failings in the light of God's immensity, he said. Pope Leo XIV thanked the Vatican Observatory Foundation for its support for initiatives to help students study astronomy through summer schools and workshops.
4: Ours is a religion of the Incarnation. Scripture teaches us that from the very beginning, God has made himself known through the things he has created.
3: In conclusion, Pope Leo XIV said that the desire to understand creation more fully is a reflection of our restless longing for God. I'm Devin Watkins.
2: The Dicastery for Interreligious Dialogue on Thursday published its message for the Feast of the Vesak 2026, titled Buddhists and Christians for an Unharmed and Disarming Peace. The message calls on both communities to move beyond mere coexistence toward a shared responsibility for global peace through inner transformation and concrete action. Drawing from Pope Leo XIV's vision, the Dicastery describes peace not as an illusory or distant deal, but as a real possibility achieved through the disarmament of heart, mind, and life. The peace is unarmed, explains the Dicastery, because it does not rely on weapons of fear, and it is disarming because it resolves conflicts through trust and empathy. The message emphasizes the fact that fostering such peace requires nurturing its deepest sources, such as prayer, contemplation, and inner transformation. The message urges authorities to pursue dialogue over confrontation and to avoid becoming complicit in division through silence or fear. The Feast of Vesak, also known as Buddha Purnima, is a festival that commemorates the birth, enlightenment, and passing of Gautama Buddha, and it is in alignment with the World Day of Peace. At a time marked by geopolitical tensions and irrational reliance on military deterrence, the Dicastery encourages religious dialogue as a liberating force that heals wounds and restores human relationships. The Church in Namibia is celebrating the birth of yet another chief shepherd to complete the group of three church leaders in charge of the Catholic Church in the country. Pope Leo XIV on Monday, 11th May, appointed Oblate Missionary of Mary Immaculate, Most Reverend Linus Ngenomesho, as Apostolic Vicar of the Apostolic Vicariate of Rundu. Until his appointment, the new Apostolic Vicar was the Apostolic Administrator of the same ecclesiastical jurisdiction. You are tuned to the Daily Africa Service of Vatican Radio.
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5: I am Sister Christine Masivo. France is promoting what it calls a new partnership of equals with African nations at the Africa Forward Summit, which opened on Monday 11th in Nairobi, Kenya. The two-day meeting is co-chaired by Kenyan President William Ruto and French President Emmanuel Macron and comes as France reduces its military presence in parts of West Africa following criticisms of its influence in the region. Speaking on arrival on Sunday 10th, Macron said France may disagree with some West African governments, but never disagrees with the people. He also rejected suggestions that Paris is turning away from West Africa after recent expulsion from the Sahel, saying only Mali, Niger, and Burkina Faso were absent from the summit. Ahead of the summit, Kenya and France signed 11 agreements covering transport, energy, and technology. President Ruto said the deal reflects growing strategic cooperation, while Macron announced more than 1 billion euros in projects and investments across Africa. The summit is also focusing on peace and security, artificial intelligence, health sovereignty, and sustainable economic growth. The summit follows Kenya's ratification in April of a new defense cooperation agreement with France. Health officials in South Africa on Monday say the condition of a British man infected with hantavirus aboard a luxurious cruise ship is gradually improving. The patient was evacuated to Johannesburg on April 27th after falling ill with fever, breathing difficulties and pneumonia symptoms while traveling on an MV Hondius, a vessel carrying mainly British, American and Spanish passengers on a voyage from Argentina. The outbreak has been linked to the Aedes hantavirus strain, a rare rodent-borne virus commonly found in Argentina and Chile. Three passengers, a Dutch couple and a German national, have died since the outbreak began. South Africa Health Ministry spokesperson Foster Mohale told Reuters on Monday 11th that the British patient remains ill but showing gradual clinical improvement. Meanwhile, in Eastern Democratic Republic of Congo, Medecins Sans Frontieres is warning that South Kivu health system is nearing collapse amid outbreak of measles, cholera and mpox, alongside conflicts and severe malnutrition. The aid group says it restored maternity and neonatal care at Minova General Hospital in March, assisting more than 100 births in the first month, and is urging donors and humanitarian agencies to increase support to prevent further loss of life. You are tuned to the Daily Africa Service of Vatican Radio. ¶¶
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2: Hello and welcome to the program. I am Festus Tarawali. In this edition, we pay tribute to Johan Viljoen, a longtime humanitarian worker and peace advocate in Southern Africa, who passed away on Wednesday at the age of 65. But first, to Nigeria, where two bishops have offered words of appreciation, encouragement and prayers for Pope Leo XIV on the occasion of the first anniversary of his election. Our correspondent in Abuja, Delphine Asu, spoke to the bishops and sent us this report.
6: The chairman of Communications, Catholic Bishops Conference of Nigeria, CBCN, Most Reverend Gerald Maman Musa, reflected on the election and the first year of Pope Leo XIV.
7: What inspired me most about his profile was the fact that he has worked in different parts of the world, which gave him a kind of a very balanced view of how the world looked like. You know, he grew up in a developed country in the United States of America and then opted to go and work in a developing country, you know, in South America. So that told me that this Pope is going to lay emphasis on the poor. And then the choice of his name, Leo XIV. Looking at Pope Leo the Great, I knew that this man is also going to be another Leo the Great in so many ways. Then it was not also surprising that less than 1 year in his papacy, he chose to come to Africa. And the choice of the countries he made was very instructive. And I hope that, you know, the Pope will continue to pay attention to the poorest, that the Pope will continue to pay attention to developing countries, and most especially to those who are pushed to the fringes of the society.
6: Bishop Gerald Maman Musa, who is also the pioneer bishop of the Catholic Diocese of Katsina, highlighted some of the unique qualities of the Holy Father and recalled his personal encounter with him during the Nigerian bishops ad limina visit to Rome.
7: Coming face to face with the Pope and having a conversation with him collectively with other bishops was something that I found very amazing, very inspiring. Watching the simplicity of the Pope, how the conversation was very down to earth, and he was generous and humble in answering and commenting on everything that was said.
6: He also drew attention to the lessons that can be learned from the exemplary leadership and pastoral style of Pope Leo XIV.
7: He is teaching us that evil thrives only when good men keep quiet. He has not been quiet in the face of conflicts in the world. In our turbulent moments in Nigeria, especially when the people in Yelwata, Benue State were killed, he voiced out. At different times in different parts of the country where people were killed, he spoke out in solidarity with the victims of these conflicts. In addition, in the war between America, Israel, and Iran, he spoke out. We know how difficult it is to speak to power. Sometimes when you speak to power, you are being confronted, you are being insulted. But he felt and he was convinced that it was better to speak in the face of conflict than to keep silent. When there is evil, whether it is war or any kind of conflict, whatever shape it takes, we should be able to speak and not be silent.
6: Also speaking on the first anniversary of the pontificate of Pope Leo XIV, the Catholic Bishop of Bauchi Diocese, Most Reverend Hilary Dachelem, reflected on the Pope's first 365 days as Shepherd of the Universal Church.
8: 10 years from the journey to his pontificate. He was a bishop, archbishop, and a cardinal. God carefully selected him, knowing the contemporary world at this time is a blessing.
6: Bishop Dachelem noted that the Pope's recent pastoral visits would have a lasting impact on the African continent.
8: All these journeys, they went touching lives. And if you look at these countries, they have a perennial political issue. Like Algeria was a place St. Augustine comes from. I was very impressed. I imagine that his pontificate has been to renew these four countries. He went there to renew them, like Cameroon. The man has been in power for years. I don't want to preempt what they said, But I think he will come back to Nigeria. But these places were strategic when it comes to war issues. So I believe that the pontificate for this year shows that this man is really going to impact on the whole world.
6: He further emphasized that the church under Pope Leo XIV continues to witness continuity, deeper communion, and an increased spirit of synodality.
8: He is a man of action, not of words alone. Pope Leo is also not contradicting the mannerisms of Pope Francis. He is following the path of inclusion. The places he visited, the things he did, shows that it's more on the part of inclusion. He doesn't want to exclude anybody in his pontificate. He wants to uplift people. People should come together as one, as children of the same father. And as children of the same father, we can achieve much. That is synodality.
6: In Abuja, Nigeria, Delphine Asu.

0: law before serving in the South African Air Force and later becoming an Anglican priest. He was received into the Catholic Church in becoming an Anglican priest. He was received into the Catholic Church in 1991. He was received into the Catholic Church in 1991 while working with refugees through the Bishops' Conference. Over the years, he became widely known for his work with refugees and displaced people in Mozambique, Angola, and South Africa through the then SACBC Refugee Bureau and the Jesuit Refugee Service. Johan Viljoen was widely known for his leadership during the HIV and AIDS crisis in Southern Africa. As part of the SACBC AIDS office, he helps expand access to life-saving treatment through Catholic healthcare facilities, reaching tens of thousands of people across the region. Among the projects closest to his heart was the Home Plan Initiative, which provided homes for orphaned and child-headed households in vulnerable communities. In 2017, he was appointed director of the Dennis Hurley Peace Institute, where he became a leading Catholic voice on peace building and conflict in Africa. He often spoke about the deeper causes of violence on the continent, especially in Mozambique's Cabo Delgado province, warning against explanations that ignored poverty, exclusion, and competition over natural resources.
1: It's always the discourses from the Western world that hold sway. We've seen in particularly in Mozambique, that at the first number of years of this insurgency and the war in Cabo Delgado, the global press, especially the Western media, were saying that it's a religious war, the cause is Islamic Jihad. And people in Mozambique, almost across the board, have consistently been saying, no, it isn't. This is about resources. This is to drive us off our land so that it can be given to multinational corporations and enrich local political elites. And we, as Dennis Hurley Peace Institute, have been articulating the voice of the people here, putting across their point of view, and it's finally finding traction. You know, nowadays you find less people, even in the West, who will say it's a religious war, it's an Islamic Jihad, and more people, almost everyone now, including United Nations, is acknowledging the complexity of factors that is causing this. Firstly, poverty, bad governance, and most importantly, mineral resources and the control of it. So,
0: Johan Viljoen on the root causes of the conflict in Cabo Delgado province in Mozambique in an interview granted to Sheila Furish 3 years ago. And that's all for this edition of the African Synod, The Church Alive in Africa Today. Until the same time next week, I am Festus Tarawali.
2: You are welcome to this week's edition of Millennium Appointment. The second International Migration Review Forum ended last Friday, May 8th, in the United States city of New York. It was attended by United Nations member states, humanitarian organizations, human rights organizations, faith groups, and other stakeholders. The delegates discussed steps forward on migration challenges and opportunities. In her opening remarks, the President of the United Nations General Assembly, Annalena Baerbock, told the delegates that migration has always been part of human history.
3: Migration, long before it became the subject of policies, compacts, forums, and negotiated texts, people moved all around the world. They moved to survive, to find safety, to build better futures for their children. They moved for work, some for love, for opportunity, for dignity, and for hope. To study, to earn a living, to start a business, to reunite with family, or simply to build a better life. And that movement continues today.
2: Mrs. Baerbock explained that migration touches countries of origin, countries of transit, and destination countries, warning that given those circumstances and other factors, no single institution or country can alone manage migration.
3: Because migration affects labor

0: markets, education systems, social protection, public health, urban planning, climate resilience, and development itself. It requires cooperation across borders, sectors, and communities.
1: The question is not whether migration is good or bad, but whether it is managed well. Mrs. Baibock pointed out that the best way would be for countries to manage the reality of migration together.
0: Well-governed migration can support development, help address labor shortages, strengthen communities, and create opportunities for families to invest in education, health, and livelihoods. If we are joining hands, this can be a win-win-win situation. In countries with aging populations and declining birth rates, entire systems of healthcare, elderly care, and other essential services would simply not function without migrant workers. Across many economies, migrants are central to construction, agriculture, transport, hospitality, care work, and other service sectors. They also contribute through high-skilled professions, entrepreneurship, research, technology, and innovation. When migration is poorly governed, politicized with bad intent, people become more vulnerable to trafficking, exploitation, and abuse.
1: Migrants face many challenges from the time they decide to leave their home countries. Mrs. Baibock pointed out some of the most common challenges they face in the destination countries.
0: The reality in too many parts of the world still is that migrant workers are excluded from social protection systems and lack access to healthcare, legal protection, and decent working conditions. In some cases, children of migrants are even still unable to attend school, deprived of stability and opportunity. Well-governed migration means decent work, fair recruitment, protection from exploitation, and access to basic services.
1: Annalena Baerbock, the president of the United Nations General Assembly, addressing delegates at the Second International Migration Review Forum last Thursday in New York. The delegates were also addressed by Monsignor Robert Murphy, an official of the Holy See's Permanent Observer Mission at the United Nations in New York. He said migrants must remain at the core of international cooperation and migration governance because, first and foremost, they are human beings with God-given dignity, fundamental human rights, and freedoms. Quoting the social teaching of the Church, Monsignor Murphy said everyone should have the opportunity to live a dignified life in their home country and should be free to choose whether or not to migrate. But because this possibility is not always guaranteed, migrants should not be defined by their status. They must be recognized as individuals who are entitled to seek a place where they can meet their basic needs, build a life for themselves, provide for their families, and contribute to the host communities. While states have the sovereign right to determine their migration policies, Monsignor Murphy added, human rights and fundamental freedoms of migrants must be safeguarded. At the end of the discussions, the delegates issued a declaration reaffirming the international community's commitment to the Global Compact for Safe, Orderly, and Regular Migration, stressing the importance of protecting migrant labor rights, legal identity for migrants, strengthening safe and regular migration pathways, saving lives, and working with states and stakeholders along key migrant routes. I am Johnny Baptist Tumusime.

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1: Laudato Jesus Christus. 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
2: In the headlines this Monday, May 11th, Pope Leo XIV speaks of the need for Christians and Muslims to work together. Holy Father reiterates that the Church embraces science to find God in creation and continued suffering in Ukraine. In the Vatican, I'm Deborah Castellano-Lubov. In a meeting with participants in an interfaith colloquium, Pope Leo on Monday called on Christians and Muslims to revive humanity where it has grown cold and to transform indifference into solidarity, Joseph Tulloch reports.
3: A delegation from Jordan's Royal Institute for Interfaith Studies is in Rome for a series of meetings on human compassion and empathy in modern times. In a speech to the group on Monday, the Pope suggested that compassion and empathy are essential attitudes of both Christianity and Islam.
4: The Muslim tradition associates compassion with mercy as a gift bestowed by God in the hearts of believers. And one of the divine names, Al-Rauf, reminds us that compassion always has its origin in God Himself.
3: In the Christian tradition, on the other hand, the Pope said, this divine compassion becomes visible and tangible in the person of Jesus. Compassion and empathy, Pope Leo said, are therefore not something additional or optional for Christians and Muslims. Indeed, they have social implications for believers of both religions.
4: Pope Leo XIII taught that the poor and marginalized are worthy of special attention and help from society and the state. In this regard, I wish to express appreciation for the generous efforts of the Hashemite Kingdom of Jordan in welcoming refugees and assisting those in need in difficult circumstances.
3: In the final portion of his speech, Pope Leo reflected on the impact of technology on compassion and empathy today. While it is true that we are more connected than ever before, the Pope said, social media can dull our hearts rather than stir them.
4: Pope Francis warned us that we have become used to the suffering of others, thinking, it does not affect me, it doesn't interest me, it's none of my business.
3: In this context, Pope Leo said, Christians and Muslims are called to draw on the richness of their respective traditions in order to engage in a common mission, that of reviving humanity where it has grown cold, giving voice to those who suffer, and transforming indifference into solidarity. I'm Joseph Tulloch.
2: Thank you, Joe, for that report. Pope Leo XIV met on Monday with the board of the Vatican Observatory Foundation, which supports the Church's work in astronomy. Devin Watkins reports.
5: Pope Leo XIV held an audience with the board of the Vatican Observatory Foundation on Monday. He recalled that Pope Leo XIII refounded the Vatican Observatory in 1891 at a time when science was being presented as a rival source of truth to religion. The 19th century Pope, he noted, proclaimed that the Church and her pastors are not opposed to true and solid science, whether human or divine, but that they embrace it and encourage it.
4: Yet today, both science and religion face a different and perhaps more insidious threat. Those who deny the very existence of objective truth. Too many in our world refuse to acknowledge what both science and the Church plainly teach, that we bear a solemn responsibility for the stewardship of our planet and for the welfare of those who dwell upon it, especially the